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0: 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Charlie XCX is bringing the music, fashion, film tour to Xfinity Mobile Arena in September. 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
2: Good morning. You're listening to What's Going On, a show about making a difference in our lives and our communities. I'm Lorraine Ballard-Marl. This week, we examine trust, accountability, and the power of remembrance. Tonya McClary of Philadelphia Citizens Police Oversight Commission talks about protecting residents' rights and building stronger relationships between police and the community. Then, as the nation marks 25 years since the September 11th attacks, the director of the 9/11 Memorial Museum shares how his institution is preserving the stories of that day and inspiring a new generation through service. That's all ahead. Stay with us. The relationship between law enforcement and the communities they serve depends on trust, transparency, and accountability. That's the mission of Philadelphia's Citizens Police Oversight Commission, or CPOC, an independent agency that investigates police misconduct, strengthens civilian oversight, and helps residents better understand their rights. Joining us is Tonya McClary, CPOC's executive director, whose national leadership in police oversight and civil rights has helped shape reforms in cities across the country. Today, we'll talk about CPOC's work in Philadelphia, the Mirror Encounter Project, and why knowing your rights matter. So thank you so much for joining us today. And for listeners who are not familiar with CPOC, what is the Citizens Police Oversight Commission, and how does it work to promote accountability and build trust between the community and the Philadelphia Police Department?
3: Well, Lorraine, first says thank you for having me on, and I'm excited to be here. And so the Citizens Police Oversight Commission, we are an independent oversight office of the Philadelphia Police Department. So I don't work for them. You know, they don't report to me. We are totally independent. And what I also like to try to give a description is that, you know, a lot of people have heard the term internal affairs. They know that that's kind of the body in the police department that works on misconduct and investigations. And so I say we're the civilian version of that. So we are the civilians that are helping to make sure that the police department is accountable, transparent,
2: et cetera. Okay. Well, you've led police oversight efforts in Dallas, New Orleans, and now here in Philadelphia. How have those experiences shaped your vision for CPOC and its role in the city?
3: The thing that's really exciting about CPOC is that it has some of the strongest legislation of any oversight office in the country. And so that's what makes it really, really exciting. The things that our office has the ability to do per our legislation is really helping to set a national standard of how agencies similar to mine are overseeing things in the cities that where they are. And so it's very exciting. So for Philadelphians to know that our office really is serving as a national model and setting trends for how this work is done in other cities.
2: One of CPOC's newest initiatives is the Mirror Encounter Project. What is a mirror encounter, and why is it important for residents to understand their rights during police interactions, and what do you hope people will learn from this project?
3: And so a mirror encounter is, it's kind of misleading in what it says, because what it really means is that an officer could just come up and say, you know, Lorraine, how you doing today? What you got going on? And you know, and that's what it implies. But what we have been seeing here in the city, when they say mirror, it's to kind of diminish what is happening, which is why it's not very descriptive and accurate in what we think about it. So because what we've been hearing from people is that it's going beyond that. It's going beyond, you know, the officer saying, how's your day going? Anything you got concerns about? Anything happening in the block you want to talk about? It's going beyond that to actually coming up to people and saying things like, you know, do you have a gun on you? You know, can you lift up your shirt? I want to see what's in your waistband. Can I look inside your bag? Can I look inside your backpack? And so it's starting to now intrude into people's, you know, personal spaces. And what I want to tell your audience is that this is very different than a stop. Like, I think a lot of us think about police stops. When that police stop you, that means they have something called reasonable suspicion, right? They have some reason to think that there might be something going on. And so they have to articulate that, you know, maybe a store was just robbed down the street and you're wearing the same colors as the person, right? There's some reasonable suspicion that they have to stop you. And in those instances, you're not free to leave. A mere encounter, the reason why it's very confusing is that they don't have to have any of that, right? You literally could just be walking down the street. You could be getting on the L. You could be getting on a bus. You could just be standing on a corner and they just walk up to you and ask. And you have really no way of knowing why they're asking you, what's their purpose of being there. And what's confusing about it is that in a mirror encounter, you are free to leave. But most people don't know that, right? They think they have to stand there. They have to answer these questions. And what we're seeing is that technically, Lorraine, what should happen is that in a mirror encounter, if I come to you and say, Lorraine, how you doing? Can I lift up your shirt? And you say no. Can you lift up your shirt? And you say no. That should be the end of it, right? Because it's supposed to be voluntary. But what we've been hearing from community members is that it doesn't stop there. It goes on to say, okay, well, if you don't want to lift up your shirt, can I look in your backpack? Okay, you don't want to do that? Well, they'll go back to say, well, why don't you want to lift up your shirt? Like it goes beyond the intended purpose. And so in those instances, of course, most people don't feel free to leave. They feel like they have to stand there. They have to answer these questions, et cetera. So there's a lot of potential harm being done in the community of Philadelphia regarding these quote unquote mirror encounters.
2: So what is your recommendation then for someone who has one of these mirror encounters that might be escalating into something that becomes much more uncomfortable than just say, how you doing?
3: Well, one of the things that, as you referenced, Lorraine, is that we are starting the Mirror Encounters Project, and we really want to see, you know, how prevalent this is in the city of Philadelphia. So one of the things that people can definitely do is contact us. We've set up an entire site just for this, and it would be philla.gov/free-to-leave. And you can just go there and send us information about something you've encountered. It could be anonymous. You could give us your name, because we're really trying to capture how pervasive this is in the city. You can also call our office. You can file a complaint with us. I think people don't know this. There's only two places to file a complaint right now in Philadelphia, and it's with CPOC and the Philadelphia Police Department. So file a complaint. You know, talk to our staff. Find out, you know, if there are some things that may have happened that potentially shouldn't have happened. But we really want to hear from you so that we can get an understanding about how pervasive this is in the city of Philadelphia.
2: Okay, so you're having community workshops across Philadelphia. How can people find out more specifically about them? And why is it so important for residents to be a part of that conversation?
3: So the wonderful thing about it is that we don't have a full list of our community workshops, because that includes you, the community of Philadelphia. We are reaching out and hoping that some of you will come and say, hey, come on to my neighborhood, come to my rec center, come to my temple, my mosque. And we wanted you to host you, CPOC, so you can talk to members of our community. And so we are in the very early processes. We just announced this project in the middle of July. And so we're still very early on. And so we are actually formulating that list, Lorraine, going to different places in the city, trying to get the leadership to welcome us in and have us talk to their residents. And it's really important, because we really need to understand. One of the things we've been hearing from is mothers that have their 13-year-old child or 14-year-old child has come home upset because they're walking home after school on a bus stop and a police officer has stopped and said, can I look in your backpack? And so we're hearing from a lot of mothers. So it's important to come out, because we need to understand, what is the impact that this is having on you? What is the impact this is having on the community? And so it's extremely important, because one of the things that we're going to do is we're going to take these findings to the Philadelphia Police Department and try to work with them on ways to lessen this impact. So can the police do a mirror encounter? Yes. But one of the things that I always stress to Police Commissioner Bethel is, it's not about whether you can do a police action, but if you're going to do it, what is the impact that you're doing it in a particular way is having on the community? And we will only know that if we're hearing from the community.
2: There are a lot of folks out there who may hesitate to report concerns about police conduct because they don't know where to turn, or they also fear retaliation. What protections are in place, and how can CPOC help guide them through the complaint process?
3: So one of the safeguards is in place is that you can file a complaint anonymously. So you can call our office. You can even go online and fill out a form, and there's a place for you to make it anonymous. And even if you ended up talking to one of my staff, you can just say, when you send this over, don't include my information. And so that is a safeguard, because Lorraine, we do know that depending on where you live, that is a very real concern for people. And so we put some things in place to allow people to be able to file complaints anonymously, so that the information is getting to us, but they don't have to fear retaliation. And so we've been able to file complaints anonymously on behalf of the community of Philadelphia.
2: Well, Tanya, one of the challenges is certainly the police union, which has really been very successful in getting some of the bad actors who have been fired after complaints and going through the process, but then they are reinstated because of arbitration. And so I think what that tends to do is undermine people's belief that anything can be done. What are your thoughts on that? What is your reaction to that attitude or that feeling about the process?

0: relationship between law enforcement and the communities they serve depends on trust, transparency, and accountability. That is the mission of Philadelphia Citizens Police Oversight Commission. Tanya McClary, CPOC Executive Director, thank you so much for joining us today.
1: Great, and thank you for having us on.
0: As the nation marks 25 years since the September 11th attacks, more than 100 million Americans are now too young to remember that day. Joining us is Clifford Channon, 9/11 Memorial Museum Director, to talk about how the institution is preserving the stories of those lost, educating a new generation, and carrying forward 9/11's enduring legacy of courage, service, and unity. Cliff, it's hard to believe that it's been 25 years since the September 11th attack. What does this anniversary mean for the 9/11 Memorial and Museum and the nation?
2: Well, Lorraine, thank you, first of all, for taking the time to talk about this. 25 years is a long time, and it's the blink of an eye. You know, I spend a lot of time in the museum, obviously, and guess what? Over the years, we see more and more young people, and it's very obvious they don't remember the story. You know, it might be natural to assume that the dividing line between the memory of the event and now the event is history, that dividing line is a solid line that can't be breached. And I suppose that's a fear some of us had at some point. But I will tell you, from watching young people in our programs or visiting the museum, the impact of the story, I think, is as powerful for them as it was for those of us who remember. And I think the reason for that is actually quite particular to the event itself. 9/11 happened at a time in the history of technology where that transformation that we all live with now of having these personal devices that can essentially do everything for us, that was the beginning of that moment. And so there is a record, an archive of 9/11 from inside the event that would not exist if it had happened a few years earlier. Mm. So we have that material to tell the story. Then the other thing that is really unique to 9/11, of course, it happened live in real time. People were watching it as it was happening around the world, but it lasted 102 minutes. And so the different chapters of those 102 minutes are all documented and can be told in a chronology that is extremely powerful. And when we tell the 9/11 story in our programs in the museum, we tell it from the point of view of people who were involved in it, in its different aspects. And so the personal narrative, the idea that a young person can hear from a firefighter who survived the collapse of the building, or can hear transmissions among firefighters from within the towers, that impact does not fade over the course of time. That is so human, so direct, so powerful, that it has the impact on these young people who don't remember as it did on the people who do remember.
0: Let's talk more about the personal stories of victims, families, survivors, and first responders. These stories are so powerful. They're stories that really speak to the essence of what it is to be human. They're stories of bravery, stories of incredible tragedy. And I wonder if we can talk a little more about some of the stories that are told through the 9/11 Memorial.
2: Our essence is the first person account, because we can take you inside the story in a way that not only wasn't possible before, but it has enormous impact. This year, we're opening, for the first time since COVID, our special exhibition gallery with a new exhibition. And it's called In Their Honor, 25 Years of 9/11 Inspired Service. And it tells a variety of stories of people whose lives in some way were deeply touched by the event of September 11th, 2001. And because of however they were affected, they decided to devote an important part of their lives to serving others. Now, this may go back to a Port Authority police lieutenant who oversaw one of the shifts of the nine-month cleanup period and what that did in terms of his commitment afterwards, because he created an organization that goes out to flood sites or sites of disaster and helps rebuild houses after the fact. And that's been going on, called Heart 9/11. It's been going on since he left that site and left the police service years ago. Or we can tell you a story

0: young woman who lost her father, a Port Authority police officer on 9/11, who became a nurse, Caitlin McIntyre. And Caitlin tells the story of facing the fears of going to the emergency room during the pandemic and saying to herself, if my father could do it, then I can do it. And there she went into the emergency room and faced whatever those challenges were and remains a nurse to this day. I don't know, Lorraine, there are so many stories, countless stories that all go to the idea that we are connected to one another, that we are enriched by giving something to someone else. If 9/11 doesn't define that in terms of the response to that terrorist attack, then I don't think it can be defined.
1: Even as you speak the story of the nurse who became a nurse and decided to serve as a result of her experience, I started to tear up. It's just profound how this event deeply impacted all of us who were alive when it was happening. I wonder if you can share with us your own personal experience. I'll share briefly mine. I was walking my son to his bus stop, and I remember noting what an incredibly blue, beautiful sky was up there. I said, this is a perfect day. It happened to have been my birthday, and my birthday is 9/11. And I remember just being so content at that moment. And then I got the call because I'm a news director and my morning anchor was saying, hey, there's something. And then I rushed over and then that's all she wrote for the next many hours. Yeah. Where were you when 9/11 happened? And what was your experience?
0: I am a native Brooklynite, born and bred and still live in Brooklyn. And that's where I was that morning, sort of getting ready for the day and listening to the radio and hearing about this, but they weren't really clear what they were describing. So went about my business. And then all of a sudden, the second plane struck. And I happened to be in my car planning to cross the Brooklyn Bridge. And I'm looking forward when I see a police car block the access to the bridge and all these people lining the street downtown Brooklyn, looking across at lower Manhattan because you could see the towers. I wasn't looking because I'm driving. And all of a sudden, I hear this collective shriek and scream around me, which was a moment of the impact of the second plane, which was, of course, when we all knew this was not an accident.
1: Yeah.
0: I turned around and went back. I went to the house to watch what was going on, and I realized I got to get my kids. And eventually, later that morning, I was going out in the street to meet my kids, and it happened that the smoke from the towers was blowing to Brooklyn that day. Mm. So we had papers in the street that had blown across, and then, of course, this smoke. And I remember walking down the block and seeing in the smoke these three sort of shadowy figures. I couldn't really see who they were, and as they got closer, I realized those were my kids.
1: Oh, wow.
0: I said to myself, my children are going to be living through wartime. Mm. Without really knowing what that means, but knowing very well that this was a turning point and the country would be at war.
1: That's such a striking image of your children sort of in shadow through the smoke. And we all have these iconic images that we'll never forget because they're just ingrained in our memories from such an incredible shock. There are tens of thousands of individuals, first responders, rescue, recovery workers, survivors, and family members who are right there and continue to experience health-related consequences. And I wonder if you can talk a bit about how the museum is acknowledging that continuing toll, including the new moment of silence for those who later died from related illnesses or injuries.
0: I'm glad you mentioned it, Rain, because one of the lesser understood aspects of the 9/11 attack was that in New York in particular, it was an environmental catastrophe because the collapse of those buildings and all of the materials in the buildings and all of the jet fuel that lit those fires inside the towers, all of that created this dust that had glass particles larger than any dust that had ever been studied before. So, you know, the emergence almost immediately of what became known as World Trade Center cough, which ultimately was reflected in all kinds of respiratory issues, and then the toxicity of the dust itself and all the cancers that resulted. More people have died since 9/11 by far than the 2,977 people who died on the day. We know about the 343 FDNY members who died, but more than 440 have died since. The 23 members of the NYPD who died on the day, 500 have died since. And so the service of the day is echoed, and the sacrifice in the days, weeks, months, now years after. And the illnesses are not over. Not only that, they're monitoring the kids who are in school or who are at home or in the neighborhood, because it's beginning, unfortunately, to appear like the toxic impacts on them are beginning to show up in higher rates of illness than their age cohort would indicate. And so this is what someone has called longitudinal terrorism. It's not done yet. We've done several things. The first, in 2019, we added to the memorial itself a separate area we know of as the Memorial Glade, which is dedicated to the rescue and recovery community. Every year on May 30th, which in 2002 was the end of the nine-month cleanup, 1.8 million tons of debris were removed from the site during those 9 months. On May 30th, that was the end, and we mark that now every year with a ceremony for that. About 2.5 years ago, we added to our museum exhibitions a separate installation on dust and the effects that it's had and the needs within the community and the lobbying and advocacy that the community did on its own behalf. And every year, the commemoration consists of the reading of the names, the 2,977 names over roughly 4 hours. That has been marked in the past by 6 moments of silence. There's a fire department member who rings a bell. We stop. The 6 moments are for the four planes and the collapses of the two towers. 102 minutes from 8:46 in the morning to 10:28. We're now adding a 7th moment of silence in honor of all of the subsequent sacrifice, the death, the illness, the service offered on behalf of everything that happened at the site. And I think at a milestone year like this, it's a very, very appropriate addition to our ceremony.
1: On September 12th, the museum opens the special exhibit in their honor, 25 years of 9/11 inspired service. What will the visitors experience, and what do you hope they take away from it?
0: The visitors are going to get these stories like the Caitlin McIntyre story, like others that we tell that are, I think of, for example, Leroy Homer was the co-pilot on Flight 93. He had been in a military flyer. It was his dream as a young boy to fly. He gave his life in the air. His wife, in his honor, Melody Homer, she created a foundation in his honor that was going to provide scholarships so young people who, for one reason or another, couldn't get over the hump of getting into aviation lessons, she could help them get into that. And so we tell that story. We have a photo of some of the scholarship recipients, these beautiful young people. But Mrs. Homer also lent us her husband's initial flight log, and we open it in the exhibition to the 2-page spread where he writes across the 2 pages, first solo. And you see what a life can be.
1: Yeah.
0: We tell, you know, so many stories of people who, you know, suffered terrible loss and just decided that was not going to be the end of their story, that they were going to honor their loved one or their felt connection to 9/11 in a way that connected them more closely to others. The thing that you can take away from this exhibition and from many of the 9/11 stories is whatever the most terrible thing you're facing is, there is an afterwards to it. And what you make of that can in some ways help define what that awful moment has been in your life.
1: I think it is exactly those kinds of inspiring stories that I find so healing. I know that for many years, I would not celebrate my birthday because it was on 9/11. But I came to realize that that date not only represented one of the worst disasters in this country's history, but also an incredible story of resilience, heroism, courage and service. And that's what your museum really highlights so beautifully. If people would like to visit the 9/11 Memorial or find out more about all the great resources that you have online, how do they find out more?
0: Our website, 911memorial.org, is the access point for everything we've got. And certainly you can arrange a visit, buy tickets. You can also, if you're in New York, come to the box office and buy tickets. I'll tell you about one other thing, though, that is really central to our commemoration and has grown over the years, is what we call our digital learning experience. This is our annual education program, which really is focused on the day of the anniversary. So while the names are being read, our staff is in the office, our education staff, answering questions about 9/11 from kids around the country and around the world. Because what we do each year is we produce a new film that incorporates first-person stories. So they're seeing something new each year. And we distribute that to thousands of teachers through our networks. And they can pre-screen it to make sure they want to show different elements of the film to their kids. And they do that. And on the day, we answer questions from the kids. And anyone who wants to register for that, whether you're a teacher or you've got kids at home or whatever it is, you can go to 911memorial.org/DLE, Digital Learning Experience. You can register for it and you would have access to these materials. And those stories are exceptionally powerful, including in this year's version, some of the stories we tell in the exhibition in their honor. It's quite actually a very moving moment for those of us who are working. You know, I go between the commemoration on the plaza where the names are read up into the office because, you know, I want to be in touch with kids on that day. I want to tell them some of these stories. As for those of us who remember, we're not going to forget that day. But for those who weren't born, how do you get them into the story? And this is really one of the most salient ways we've done it over the years. And literally millions of students have taken part in this program.
1: Thank you so much for joining us here today. The nation marks 25 years since the September 11th attacks. More than 100 million Americans are now too young to remember that day. Joining us to talk about how the 9/11 Museum is preserving the stories of those lost, educating a new generation, carrying forward 9/11's enduring legacy of courage, service, and unity. Joining us, Clifford Channon, 9/11 Memorial Museum Director. Thank you so much for joining us and helping us really connect with the legacy of that extraordinary day that continues to impact us as a nation.
0: Thank you, Lorraine, and I wish you a very happy birthday.
1: 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What will you stand for? You've been listening to What's Going On, and thank you.
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2: Yo, what up? It's Raph. Hope you're enjoying your holiday weekend. Another day down to shore. Whatever you're doing with your friends and family, enjoy it. 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School starting up again. I know. Dominic Fike. Here's Baby.

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Wildwood Air Show, 3 to 6. 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

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We've got your tickets to see Gwen Stefani at the Borgata in AC this November. 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

Q102, Philly's number one hit music station with Raf. And of course, she's going to be in Vegas, our iHeartRadio Music Festival presented by Capital One, Zara Larson. Here's Lush Life. I love you.

0: 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My name is Raph. What are you eating right now?
1: It's like a soup, but it has like lemongrass, so it's kind of like sour, but then it has like some fish in there and some mushrooms.
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1: Yo, 3-day weekend. Gotta love it, right? What up? It's Raph. 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We can still wear white after this, right? 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

0: Q102, Philly's number one hit music station with Raph. You got a bad date story?
1: Oh my God. I'm going to have to no, I don't have a bad experience because I've been dating the same guy for 20 years.
0: If you're with him 20 years, he must be doing something right.
1: True.
0: What's the secret?
1: You know what? I just let him be. I let him be. And he let me be, and I think that's what makes it work.
0: That's, I don't know if that's how relationships work. You're supposed to hang out with each other, right? Not ignore each other.
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I know, out of the two nights Bruno was here in Philly, night number one, definitely a little bit more adventurous with the rain, right? That rain delay didn't stop fans from enjoying Bruno Mars at the Link in Philly. 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

Big things happening in South Philly at the bank. Of course, the Phils taking on the Braves 4-game series this weekend. Big one. It's for the division. And so far, they've split the series. So game 3 of the 4-game set.

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1: You've probably seen him sporting some Gap clothing and new Gap ads all across the city. 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
2: 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Here's Baby Doll on Q.

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2: Yeah, what up? 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
1: Yeah, coming up, details on Campus Philly's College Fest, which is happening September 14th through the 20th. Details on the way. 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

I know, kids sad. It's the unofficial end of summer, Labor Day holiday, but parents very ecstatic. School's back in session. 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

I mean, you can't beat Kelly Clarkson as the original American Idol, the first one. You got to see that video she sang of Golden during her Kelly Clarkson show. So good. It's Q102.

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0: That is so polite of you to say good afternoon like that.
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Yeah, our final Q102 Beach Tour of the season, powered by your Philadelphia area Jeep dealers. 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Come say hi, hang out, one last weekend down the shore. I mean, you can still go in the winter, but it's the winter, you know? It's cute.

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0: Q102, Philly's number one hit music station with Raph. All right, so your sister, your little sister's birthday is today. How old is she turning?
1: She turns 29 today.
0: Oh, that's not little at all. she's like our age.
1: I know.
0: Wait, so what's your sister's name?
1: Sarah.
0: Sarah, what are you going to do for Sarah on her birthday? Like,
1: I got everyone Costco pizza last night.
0: I mean, if I were your sister, I'd love you forever. I love Costco pizza.

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1: What's going on? It's Kiana kicking off with Ariana Grande, who just wrapped up a whole tour. And now it is time for a very well-deserved break. She says she will be taking herself out of the spotlight for a while following tour. Ariana Grande with Petal.

you. My name is Kiana. Of course, back on Monday, more chances for you to get into our iHeartRadio Music Festival starring this lady, Zara Larsson. It's going to be incredible. Monday morning with Elvis.

0: Q102. My name's Kiana. I love seeing Chapel Roan at Olivia Rodrigo's Daisy Chain Fields Festival. Olivia spoke on inviting her guests.
1: I was so pleasantly surprised with how enthusiastic everyone that I called was. I think everyone really understood what it was about and was really ready to be a part of an event that was so positive and that gave back to women's charities, which is a huge part.

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2: 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He loves his fans. He literally calls his tour the You Are the Reason tour. 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

following the close of her Eternal Sunshine tour. Fans are talking after she changed the lyric in Thank You Next. Her wrote some songs about Ricky, Now I Listen and Laugh. Turned into Trying to Make Him My Last. She is back with her ex, Ricky Alvarez, and people are wondering if they are endgame. It's Q102.

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2: Olivia Rodrigo slayed her Daisy Chain Fields Festival, and she said she doesn't want it to be her last.
3: 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And I really am keen on it being an annual festival too. 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
2: 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It's Stupid Song.

Taylor Swift on Q102. My name's Kiana. Travis Kelce explaining why they chose to do it at Madison Square Garden in New York City, saying we wanted to do it somewhere we could have a very intimate and genuine setting without a lot of distractions, and we needed to have a private feel, saying MSG went above and beyond to give them that, and he can't thank everybody enough that showed up but helped to put that show on. For

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0: Doji on Q102. My name's Kiana. She was one of the artists on Olivia Rodrigo's Daisy Chain Fields Festival. Olivia speaks on all the artists wanting to get together and come together for a good cause.
1: I just really wanted to give back, and I think all of the other artists on the bill really wanted to as well. I think that that's so important, and I think that's just what artists do. You know what I mean? When you're given so much, you kind of want to give back so much.

They actually dated. They were co-stars on set. Rumors they're actually back together now. From Dominic Fike, this is Baby Doll on Q102.

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know Zara Larsson loved playing dress up as a kid, because every time I see her just chilling around her house, she's in some kind of crazy makeup look, and I love that for her. 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
0: Bob, you are a great friend. 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
1: New from Ariana Grande. It's her song all about her relationship right now with the industry, which is why she is going to be taking a bit of a break now that her tour is done, away from the spotlight. 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
1: Olivia Rodrigo just did incredible at her Daisy Chain Fields Festival, as well as the Grammys Museum performed this song, and I was entranced. Her voice is amazing. This is Stupid Song.

season really can't come soon enough. I'm really missing it. It's Kiana on at Q102. Maybe I really just miss Gritty. He really is the life and spirit of every game. Hockey season really can't come soon enough. I'm really missing it. It's Kiana on at Q102. Maybe I really just miss Gritty. He really is the life and spirit of every game.

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2: Sommer has been going all across the country, touring and playing his new music like this one, which has been one of the songs of my summer. 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

It's Elvis Duran from the Q102 Morning Show. We've got your tickets to see Gwen Stefani at the Borgata in AC this November. Win yours tomorrow morning, just after 8, only at Q102. She want it, I can tell she want it. Want me to push up on it, for she know where.

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2: 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No worries, summer people. I'm not saying summer's technically over yet, but I'm just saying we're in the final round. Dominic Fike, this is such a beachy, nice end of summer song.

102. My name's Kiana. If you grew up in the 2010s, you remember Nickelodeon in the 2010s. You might remember a show called Victorious. They are doing a spinoff called Hollywood Arts. Daniela Monet, who played Trina, is going to be in it regularly. But Matt Bennett will also appear. He played Robbie. I'm so excited to see him back.

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7: All right, let's do this. What up? It's JoJo on the radio. This is the iHeartRadio Countdown. It's not every day that you get to bump into an icon. How are you doing,
8: man? Man, I'm doing amazing. How are you?
7: I'm doing great. You ever look in the mirror and go, damn, I am iconic? I mean, you're so Akon.
8: It's so dope to hear you say that.
7: I mean, you've really done it, man, and we'll get into all my theories on you, but you have a longevity that everybody wants what you have, you know?
8: Oh, that's a blessing, man.
7: All right, well, Akon's here. Lots to chat, music, life, you know, tour, all that good stuff. On with the countdown. Let's do it. This is song number 20.
0: Ariana Grande.

0: That was song number 19 this week on the iHeartRadio Countdown. What up? It's JoJo on the radio. Akon's hanging out. And I sort of alluded to this. And the overall question is, why does everyone love Akon? And what I mean by that is multiple generations, all types of people, all walks of life. What? Why?
1: Man, I wish I knew that myself, man. All I can do is say I'm just super blessed. I'm so amazed to be in a position that, man, God just put me in the right time and the right place around the right people that just kept me so relevant for all these years. And I thank them for that, man.
0: I think my theory is your music is timeless.
1: Man.
0: And easier said than done, you know?
1: See, you see it better than I do.
0: There we go. Akon is hanging out. On with the countdown. Let's do it. This is song number 18.
2: Stella Lefty, Boston. On a train.